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9: Making sure your kids get enough sleep. It's one of the most important things you can do for them as a parent, and yet it's often overlooked. Not only does sleep in the early years set the stage for mental and physical health, it also creates the foundation for how one sleeps later in life. That's according to the National Sleep Foundation. Now, that organization recommends 14 to 17 hours a night for newborns, 12 to 15 for infants, 11 to 14 for toddlers, 10 to 13 for preschoolers, and 9 to 11 for school-aged children. When it's age appropriate, start by talking to your kids about why sleep is important. It helps their body grow, helps their brains learn, helps their mood stay steady. Don't underestimate the importance of a routine. You can even narrate what you're doing step by step to help them along the way. I'm Dr. Sanjay Gupta, helping you live a better life.
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6: A Better Life with Dr. Sanjay Gupta.
7: Breast cancer is the most common cancer among women in the world. And according to a new study out of the University of Washington School of Medicine, an estimated 3.5 million cases a year are expected by 2050. Now, the good news is we've gotten so much better at screening, earlier detection, and cutting-edge treatments in many countries, including here in the United States. But even here in America, black women have a death rate from breast cancer that is 40% higher than white women, a disparity that exists despite our world-class treatment infrastructure. 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And remember this, you should start getting mammograms. At what age? 40. 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I'm Dr. Sanjay Gupta, helping you live a better life.
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11: If you are struggling with substance abuse, alcohol, pills, whatever it may be, first of all, it's nothing to be ashamed of. We know addiction is a brain disease, and we also know getting into recovery can be tough. Also, in case this helps, I want to tell you about a new study at a Harvard School of Public Health, which found that spiritual belief, the idea of a steady religious practice, had a protective effect from addiction. Experts we talked to told us there were probably a few reasons why this might be the case. Number one, excessive drug and alcohol use would not be the norm in a religious

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2: 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I encourage you to check that out. Right now, though, we're checking in with Trip for another big show. And we've got some great stuff to talk about, Trip. As always, good to see you.
17: Yes, it's great to be with you and also with all you guys out there in radio land. I want to give a shout out to all of our clients. You guys are awesome. Thanks so much for your business. We are really enjoying working with you, and we're just grateful for the opportunity to continue to watch you be successful in retirement.
8: folks, we're having fun helping people at Limehouse Financial. And, you know, the opener, we were talking about taxes, the three-letter word, T-A-X. And unless you file for an extension, then, you know, we have moved past the filing deadline. And quite frankly, we're hearing from you out there, and some of you have been very surprised at maybe what happened or didn't happen, either way you look at it. But we're going to get into that. This is pretty big deal here, Steve. The three-letter word, the T-A-X.
2: The T-A-X. Well, we just came out of tax season or tax filing, and I know for a lot of folks, all right, the big relief. But when it comes to retirement and retirement planning and retirement income planning, it's always tax day, and you've got to be aware of that pretty much every day.
8: What's startling is there's so many of you out there that don't quite understand or maybe not even aware of, you know, the tax implications of a retirement account. I'm talking specifically about a tax-deferred retirement account. You see, when you participate with those, you actually enter into an agreement to pay taxes at a later date at an unknown rate. I'm going to repeat that. When you participate with the tax-deferred account, you're agreeing to pay taxes at an unknown rate at a later date. Now, my follow-up to that is, do you guys out there think that income taxes are going to stay the same? Do you think they're going to go down? Do you think they're going up? I mean, really, what are your thoughts on that? My experience tells me that the vast majority of people we see, Steve, they are of the belief, as I am, that income tax rates are going to be going up. And, you know, so no big shocker when we talk about that national debt, unfunded obligations. I mean, you know, market changing, inflation rising or not rising, interest rates changing. You know, we're talking about all that stuff on the show, folks. How this is related to you, where you're going, what it's going to be like. And at the end of the day, what we want to accomplish here is to help you make it better. And we certainly are of the belief that by spending time with us here at Limehouse Financial, which we offer to you, you can, in fact, do better. But on the subject, back to the, you know, surprise that some people see, Steve, they think they're going to get into retirement and pay less taxes than ever before, and it's just not happening.
2: No, of course not. And so where does that thought process come from? Is it just because, well, I don't have as much income, so therefore my taxes will be lower? Is that the logic?
8: I do believe that is the logic. There's just this, you know, there's this sense of awareness that as I'm working and receiving an income in the form of a paycheck, taxes are withheld and everything is just, you know, smooth. Mm-hmm. However, when we take that to the next level at this place called retirement, right? There still has to be income that's received, and it's going to be received hopefully in many different or from many different places. Now, for the most part, all of our clients, they're receiving income from different places. I mean, we are working with people who have saved money, and we're helping them to do better. 800-940-6979, limehousefinancial.com. If you do not have a written plan for retirement, call me right now, ask for it, and I will provide you with it at no cost or obligation. So, you know, you were kind of asking why, Steve, and I think over the past few years, I have definitely seen a lot of people, you know, pre-retirees, retirees, shift towards this safety, you know, position or mentality or both, right?
2: Right.
8: And I think that's making sense. You know, a lot of our clients have multiple sources of income. Social Security, maybe there's dividend income, rental income. Maybe they're still working by choice at an encore career, as we would call it, and receiving wages from something, you know, along those lines. You know, but tax deferral really surprises people. I think that there's a lack of understanding that when you withdraw money from your savings, which for most of you is going to be in tax deferred vehicle, that it will generate taxation. And on a further note on the taxation subject, I want to just mention this. For those of you that pass this tax-deferred account to a non-spousal beneficiary, what's going to occur is another tax, okay? Which means that your life savings, the tax-deferred accounts, and I say accounts over and over again, Steve, why? Why do I say accounts?
9: Because that's not a plan. They're simply accounts. They are exactly that.
8: Yep, an account is a place where money's located. A plan is what someone has that's theirs that gets them where they want to go and keeps them there, right? And they can follow right. It. It's measurable and it's obtainable, right? And by the way, we build those from a fiduciary capacity, only making recommendations in a person's best interest. So, folks, you can count on us to, you know, really put something together for you that's yours, that's the right thing. What was I saying before I got into asking about the plan? I was talking about this the taxation on these tax-deferred accounts that are not mm-hmm. plans. It's surprising to people that they have to pay tax on the money when it comes out in the form of an income tax, and that when they pass it on to the next generation that's not a spouse, tax is going to be paid again. So for the most part out there, a substantial amount of your wealth, folks, is going to be taxed twice. Now, I will share with you one thing my dad taught me. Hey, Dad, I love you so much. So I'm a Steve, you and I talk about this, where I'm a third generation planner. And I learned so much from my dad, and I continue to learn from him regarding the subjects we talk about and much more. But he did teach me from a young age that taxes, although they're mandatory, they are voluntary to some extent. As an example, we do have clients that have high net worths, you know, with millions and millions and millions of dollars. And if a death occurred, there would be an estate tax. Well, that can be mitigated through proper estate planning, which we can help you with, folks. If you're interested in an estate plan, please call me 800-940-6979. We can build an estate plan for you. Or not giving legal advice, but we're structured in such a way that we're working with other professionals that will get this job done for you, okay? 800-940-6979 if you'd like an estate plan. But my dad shared with me, you know, Tripp, people can do proper planning, and you can help them do proper planning, and then any tax on inherited dollars, such as from an IRA inherited, you know, by a non-spousal beneficiary or potential estate tax, can be eliminated. And we use a great, you know, strategies to put all that together. But this is the benefit also, Steve, of working with somebody that has a lot of OJT, right?
9: Exactly. Because you know what's going, you know that you've done this a time or two, and you can give us the confidence that we need.
8: Yeah, a lot of people out there are like, OJT. And if you know what OJT is, then you know what I'm talking about, on-the-job training.
9: Right.
8: Of course I know you know, because you've got a lot of it, do what you do for decades. You know, it's so fun to be able to help people do what's important for them, you know. The safety component I was talking about

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0: April 15th, it's passed. Oh, how do you feel? Tax season just wrapping up. But you know what? A lot of you out there were surprised. You might not have received the refund you expected. 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I believe that April shouldn't just be about filing taxes. It's just a great time, though, to take a look at what you have and see if there are any flaws in your retirement plan. And we're going to unpack that next.
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1: We are back on the Road to Retirement with Tripp Limehouse, and my name is Steve Siddall. We have been talking a lot about taxes. I mean, obviously with tax day just behind us. But when it comes to retirement, Tripp, one of the things that you've established and certainly it taught me over time is that when it comes to retirement, you've got to be aware of taxes all year round, or you can find yourself on the short end of the stick. And that's not a pleasant place to be when it comes to taxes.
0: Oh, no, getting that letter saying you owe more than you thought or you're not getting a refund. Nobody likes that. But I would just add on to what you just said by continuing with this. It's so important as well to be working with a group of people that understand these, let's just say, I don't know, conundrums, because they really are like taxation. Oh my gosh, you know, can't escape it, or can you? I don't know. But, you know, as experts in income and distribution planning, of course, we're going to be able to, you know, work through income taxation with those out there that need it, you know, and more importantly, position them in such a place that they're just not going to be surprised. Now, I mean, we're not perfect. Every, you know, once in a while, something will pop up. But in general, when we're accounting for these things, there's no surprises for those that are choosing to work with us. And folks, we do realize working with Limehouse Financial is a choice. We're helping you understand this whole taxation thing. We're showing you how to create guaranteed income for life, showing you how to protect and preserve your money, be in the right portfolio so your money grows over time. We're doing a lot here to help you. 800-940-6979. My observation is this. I see a lot of people after April 15th realizing that their income doesn't, so to speak, behave the way it used to. When I say that, you know what I'm thinking of?

0: When I say behave.
1: Yes.
0: Austin Powers, oh, behave.
1: That's exactly where I'm at.
0: I've lost my mojo. Well, I'll tell you what, if you will lose your mojo if you get a letter from the IRS and tells you that you're not getting a refund you thought you were going to get or you owe money. I mean, that definitely will take it away, you know. But seriously, there's many out there. They're trying to navigate this and they are surprised. It's just not as simple as having income from an employer in the form of a paycheck where taxes are withheld. People out there are juggling IRA withdrawals, Social Security taxation, you know, gains in their portfolio, hopefully, and they're all just taxed differently. So what occurs is a situation is created where even a well-funded retiree, which in general is who are our clients, you know, we're working with people that have saved money, do better. And by the way, folks, our plan works best, I've noticed, for people that have $1 million or more saved. If that's you, give me a call right now, 800-940-6979, limehousefinancial.com. Ask me for the $1 million plan. I want to build it for you and show you how to really enjoy this journey, okay? But everything is taxed differently, and even those that have a lot of savings can really get caught off guard. Well, folks, we just want to make sure that the retirement income doesn't, so to speak, add more pressure to you as a taxpayer. We want it to be just as predictable as it always has been for you, in particular when you were working, okay? Mm-hmm. How about this, you know, this whole thing about things that just happen like super quick, like, you know what I mean?
1: Like what? Something
0: like
1: that happens.
0: Like a tax torpedo.
1: Oh, a tax torpedo. That's what you're doing. That can really be a thing. And you don't want to get stuck.
0: Did you like my torpedo sound?
1: I did. Shh. Yeah. I guess that's probably what it sounds like. I don't know.
0: Yeah, really. Who really knows? What does a torpedo sound like underwater?
1: I don't know.
0: Maybe we should YouTube that one. But there is a lesser known concept for real called a tax torpedo. What is it? Well, additional income is going to cause more of your Social Security to become taxable. Okay. And it's not linear. It's layered. And that makes planning tricky if you don't see it coming. And that's where the tax torpedo analogy comes in, because, you know, there's really no torpedoes that you see coming. I don't know. Maybe some people out there have this radar where they could, you know, like see this happening. But my experience is even well-funded retirees just don't necessarily see this. It happens so quick. They discover it after it happens. And then the bill shows up, and that's when they going back to losing their mojo. That's when they lose the mojo.
1: So Tripp, how can you help us avoid that tax torpedo? How can we miss that, you know, and not have to face that, you know, perhaps triggering the higher taxes?
0: Well, it's by design. It's by design, and it's using the four-letter word. Imagine that, the four-letter word, the P-L-A-N, the plan, okay? I mean, as an income and distribution planning expert, as a Social Security expert, you know, we are putting all this together and we're not omitting any of the things that should be omitted. I mean, again, I mentioned it. We're helping, you know, plan for taxation or less taxation if possible. We're doing lifetime income planning, protecting your money, giving you the recommendations on Social Security. There's somebody listening right now that is coming up pretty close to be able to filing for Social Security, but they don't know if it's the best thing to do. I can help you, okay? 800-940-6979. Ask me for the Social Security Roadmap, no cost or obligation. 800-940-6979. I want to help everybody out there do two things with their Social Security, maximize it and optimize it. But, you know, going back to, you know, sharing with those out there how we accomplish that goal of avoiding a tax torpedo, we're just properly planning, okay? We want to try to avoid anything that's going to trigger a hidden tax trap. So all comes back to the PLAN, Steve.
1: PLAN, and that is really where you come in too, because you help us understand how that plan works and why that works for us. And I think it's important to understand the why.
0: Oh, the hows and the whys. Yeah, I'm pretty inquisitive. I'm definitely not a mechanic. Don't know a lot about mechanical stuff, but wherever I have a vehicle. Yeah, I do. Well, thank you. I appreciate that compliment. Things I don't know about, I'm going to like inquire more and ask about it and make sure that I can kind of get a basic understanding. And I think that's a great thing. People are able to come to our office, and at times they've been intimidated by learning or talking about or sharing about, you know, money. And we're able to capture that negative energy and get rid of it and then open up with the people that we're talking with and, you know, talk about really important matters that are going to make a difference in their life moving forward. And we're, you know, their money, right? And Jonathan O'Reilly, my investment advisor, and I, we just have so much fun. We take a lot of pride in doing what I'm mentioning now. A lot of talk today about taxation, tax time being over, and it being an opportune time for you to, you know, maybe take a look and see if there's any flaws in your retirement plan. Hey, some of you guys out there are working with somebody. I love that. I'm thankful you're working with another broker, planner, advisor, or agent. But my question to you is, when's the last time you got a second opinion? Because you can't get a second opinion from the person that gave you the first opinion. And right now I'm going to open it up. If any of you out there have a current retirement account or even a retirement plan, we know there's a difference, and you'd like a second opinion on it, no cost or obligation from a fiduciary that would only make a recommendation in your best interest, call me right now, 800-940-6979, and ask me for the no cost or no obligation, a second opinion on your account, your plan, your portfolio. Will help you with that. So a surprise that happens, and this is not like a surprise gift. I just real quick got to mention this. Medicare and Irma. Irma, folks, if we can help you avoid Irma, she's not nice.
1: No, she is not nice. No, she's not. And again, it's...
0: I don't like that Irma woman.
1: and it can be a bit of a shock because you don't expect that. And again, it's obviously all based on income and it's based on, based on income. That's means
0: Medicare. So we're talking about Medicare and Irma, income related Medicare adjustments. In other words, they look back 2 years at your income. The decisions you made 2 years ago are impacting what you're going to pay this year for your Medicare premium. Folks, we got to think in terms of multi-year strategies as well. Long-term planning is going to make the difference for you to potentially even avoid something like that Medicare surcharge I just was referring to. 800-940-6979. 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Next 10 callers in the next 10 minutes, no cost or obligation. You're going to receive a written plan for retirement.
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1: 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My name's Steve Siddall. This is a short segment, so let's just jump right in. Going to have a couple of questions from listeners, or at least one, depending on how much time we have. And right now, though, here's someone that's wondering, a recent retiree concerned about market uncertainty, and they're considering moving everything to cash after hearing recession warnings. Now, they don't want to risk losses, but they also know inflation is still a factor. So is going to cash a smart move or an emotional reaction? Ooh, that's a great question.
0: It sure is. Show enough. I got to really think about that one. It could be a little bit of both. You know, it could be a smart move. It could be also an emotional reaction. It could be all an emotional reaction. It could be all a smart move, you know? I think that the fact that you're expressing concern about the market is an indication that safety is a priority for you. And that you're not sure that you have enough safety, okay? So that's why your mind goes, should I go to cash, okay? And folks, when I say go to cash, what I'm talking about is a person who takes all of their money from being at risk out of being at risk and puts it in a place where there's, you know, typically like a money market account or something like that, okay? That's what we're talking about, going to all cash. Usually, when we see this, when it has occurred, people have made a wrong turn on the road to retirement, as we so call it. They have made an emotional decision, and it's typically at the wrong time. And you know, there's this thing called recovery risk. When the market's down, how long does it take you to get your money back? You know, if you make the wrong decision and go to cash at the wrong time, you may never recover. There's also this thing called sequence of returns risk. I mean, that plays a factor into when you're taking money and how much you're taking and all that stuff, how long that portfolio is going to last if you take it at the wrong time. So this is kind of a tough one. You know, do you have enough liquidity? You really need to be in a good liquid position. You know, you have to have a lot of cash readily available for roof on the house, fix the AC, buy a car. Things that come up. Okay. And you have to have a safe money strategy. The green line principle is a great way for you to protect and preserve your money. Zero is your hero. You cannot go backwards. You have a lot of upside potential. So potentially from going just to cash, the green line principle could work really well for you, not for all of your money, for a part of your money, because you can place it there. And you're not going to lose it. And I think that's probably what you're after, is a place where you can still, you know, earn a reasonable amount of interest but not have a whole lot of risk. The green line principle would provide no risk and a lot of upside potential. But having money at risk, that was a part of your question. You know, I mean, should you still have some money? Yeah, you got to have money at risk. Why capital appreciation outpacing inflation? You mentioned inflation, you know. Mm-hmm. That is a big factor, not going away. It's here to stay. So both of these things that I'm mentioning to you, great question, but both of these things I'm mentioning to you, the Green Line Principle and having money professionally managed by us, would really make an impact. The biggest thing that working with us would do is to provide you with the peace of mind that you're after, knowing that you have an expert on your team functioning from a fiduciary capacity, only making recommendations in your best interest, providing you with a plan, a long-term plan that's going to show you what to do, when to do it, how to do it. Then you can just enjoy your retirement.
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10: So, Mr. Johnson, I understand you have questions about the report we provided you.
11: Well, I do. Lots, actually. I don't understand anything.
10: Don't you love that it's leather-bound?
11: Really, after information about me, I'm concerned that I'm not...
10: Don't you think that the gold tassels were a nice touch? 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
10: 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And here's you after meeting with us. 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
11: 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I don't need all this. Roman numerals? I mean, what is MXXV?
10: Mr. Johnson, that's page 1025.
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1: We are back on The Road to Retirement with Trip Limehouse. My name's Steve Siddall. We have been having a good show, talking a lot about taxes, and there's a couple of things that you need to sort of wrap up on the taxes before we move on. So, Trip, let's do that.
0: Yeah, we were talking during the break in between segments about, you know, a lot of focus on today's show around, hey, we're past April 15th. What happened? What didn't happen? What can you do better moving forward? I real quick before we get into this next topic of the wealth transition, I just want to touch on, you know, two things. Capital gains can often get underestimated. And folks, a capital gain is when, you know, your money has grown. You know, we have to always be aware of that occurring, and we're thankful for when it does, but we can't overlook it in the tax planning process, okay? Because capital gains, they stack on top of other income sources. And if you're going to sell an appreciated asset, it could push your income higher than expected. You know, it might just feel like a one-time event, and it may be a one-time event, but that does flow over into taxation of your Social Security and potentially higher Medicare cost. So let's make sure we have that income and distribution plan that I always talk about. If you're out there right now and you do not have an income and a distribution plan, you don't know where to take money from, you don't know how much to take, you don't know how long it's going to last, and you don't know how much tax is going to have to be paid on that money, I want to help you, okay? I can help you by providing you with an income and a distribution plan. 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Ask me for the income and the distribution plan. People have strange behavior when taxes come up. And what happens is, if there's an occurrence that's a surprise of anything related to taxes, you're going to be hesitant to move forward. And then you might be second guessing where you're taking money from, what part of your portfolio or accounts. And you could potentially also be avoiding some decisions that you really need to make just because you don't want to have another surprise. All that is coming from a lack of structure, not lack of assets. That's why you need to be working with an expert like myself that can help you navigate through all this stuff. Just know we're here to help you at LimehouseFinancial.com. We want to see you. Back to this largest wealth transition in history.
1: That's a big deal. I don't think people understand just how many trillions are out there that's moving over the next, 10 years.
0: Well, I'd like to just express my gratitude to all of you out there that are transitioning wealth. the reason for that is we are helping you manage that wealth. We are, okay, through the use of portfolios. My investment advisor, Jonathan O'Reilly, really has a lot of fun and takes a lot of pride in helping you with your money at risk. And quite frankly, we find it to be job security. The reality is we're helping you with your money. And a lot of you out there have a lot of money and you need help with it. So we're the obvious choice for most people. But that wealth is going to be transitioning to somebody. It could be a spouse. It could be kids, grandkids. It could be an entity if you're charitably inclined. You know, that's going to happen. I think that involves a lot of emotion, Steve.
1: Oh, absolutely. Well, again, the whole behavioral, you know, money side of things is a fascinating topic. And I think people don't realize how much emotion is involved in that money and in making those kinds of decisions. And sometimes that can lead us to make the wrong decision.
0: It can. And one of the most emotional financial decisions isn't about what's happening in the market, contrary to popular belief. Au contraire, mon frère.
1: Exactly.
0: It's not necessarily about the market. More than likely, it's about family. You know, you start having conversations about when this particular child or adult child or grandchild or loved one needs help, you know, and the instinct could be to, you know, maybe step in right away. But I want you guys to know how to do that wisely. We're talking about transitioning your wealth. I don't want to put you at risk, your future at risk. I want to make sure that you're always taken care of. One of the ways I can do that is by sharing this with you. Having a safe money strategy is always going to ensure that you have your money that you work so hard for. The markets are changing. They're going to change. They're going to react to headlines, to events across the globe, to whatever. But you don't have to react. You can feel really good about a part of what you have saved. And I'm talking about the Green Line Principle. I'm proud of it. I trademarked it with the USPTO. The Green Line Principle. It's a safe money strategy where zero is your hero. You cannot lose. You cannot go backwards, and you have a lot of upside potential. And folks, you need to understand it, okay? It's a great way, as I was just mentioning, for you to not put your future at risk. Protect and preserve a part of your money, okay? 800-940-6979. We just have to be doing these things correctly, so... You know, have you heard of this, like, soft landing theory?
1: Sure. But that's ideally, that's what we want. You know, once the economy sort of stabilizes again and we have that soft landing is what they talk about. Remember, coming out of the pandemic as well, there was a lot of talk about a soft landing at that point, too.
0: Yeah, there was a lot of talk about that. And, you know, in my workshops that I do, Steve, I think I've shared this with you, the Social Security and the income planning workshops.
1: Right.
0: You know, I still talk about the pandemic and what occurred in the market and what occurred kind of all over, really, you know, legislation as a result of the pandemic. And
1: yes,
0: I get a lot of compliments for these events that we do. People will just on a regular basis share with me. That attend my event, they'll say, you know, I've been to a lot of things like this, but not one like yours. you did a great job explaining these things to us. You covered a lot of ground, and you know, it makes sense, and we want to meet with you. I mean, not everybody comes wants to meet with us, but most people do.
1: Sure.
0: Yeah, that idea of the soft landing, you know, that's the concept that our economy could just slow down, like just kind of slow down, but not quite go into a full recession. You know, I'd say that potentially inflation has cooled, although it's vacillating. But here's the thing. Consumer debt and delinquency rates are ticking up again. And that's a mixed signal, Steve. It's a mixed signal for retirees who are trying to make big decisions. So what we're doing is, you know, we're helping stabilize that, you know, before the next bump, okay? Because you guys out there are wondering what to do and how to handle it and what things may come up in the future. And I know it's alarming for you because you're either approaching retirement or you are already there. Either way, we can help you through this. So also, markets do tend to move ahead ahead of the headlines, Steve. That happens. That's a real thing. Markets moving ahead of the headlines is a real thing.
1: Sure. And so by the time, you know, we as consumers realize what's happening, it's already happened. And so, you know, we're playing catch up at that point.
0: So you're saying we get caught with our pants down?
1: I'm saying they're going to get gift. Exactly. Yep. That's one way to look at it.
0: If markets are moving ahead of the headlines, we're caught with our pants down. Yeah. You know, caught off guard. That's the whole point. It happens.
1: Sure. Yep.
0: Like,
1: it does.
0: Oh my gosh. Like, so when silver was rallying, and it's still doing pretty good, but when it was really rallying not too long ago, I think it was that topped out around 119, 120, we met with an individual heavily concentrated in this position of silver, and talk about, you know, like caught off. I mean, it was very quickly where the value at 119 for an ounce went down to, you know, 90, 80, 60. Talk about portfolio erosion instantly. That's a, you know, I don't know. That's a, that also is problematic, folks. You do not want to be heavily concentrated in one particular sector. A lot of you out there might not even be considering what a sector risk is. And that's when you have too much of any one thing. And you might not even realize you have it because you look at your portfolio and you look at the graph on the front of the page and you think, oh, I'm diversified because you have a whole lot of stuff. I'm here to tell you that we do a portfolio observation report for all those that come to see us. And probably 80% of the portfolios we see are overweighted in a sector. And that's detrimental for the long-term health of the portfolio. In other words, I'm telling you, your retirement could end up sucking later on because this stuff isn't being looked at. Okay. If you want us to take a look at your portfolio, 800-940-6979 is the number. Ask for the portfolio observation report. I'll give it to you, no cost or obligation. So I don't know. The real risk, Steve, I don't see is maybe being the market itself or even being reliant upon it. Okay. We just have to know where to take income from, at what time, how to do it, how long it's going to last. And we have to have a safe money strategy and a professionally managed portfolio. 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And right now I'm going to offer the next 10 callers in the next 10 minutes a written plan for retirement, no cost or obligation. 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You got to come in and get this. I'm not going to mail it to you or email it to you. And by the way, this is a plan that only works for people that have money saved. We're going to help you by building you a written plan for retirement. 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
0: We're going to wrap things up today with some questions from listeners because these are the real life situations that people are dealing with right now. Tune in because their question might be yours. 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
1: 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This is where we really dig into the, listeners. Folks, thanks for listening. We do appreciate that. And, thanks for submitting the questions.
0: 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And folks, make sure to check us out on TV too. I got to plug that. That's Saturday and Sunday. We're on ABC, we're on NBC, we're on CBS. And we're going to be airing, it's a 30-minute program, the Road to Retirement Show. I'd love to see you guys there. So having fun helping people is what we're doing. And by the way, to my longtime listeners, you guys are great. Thanks for tuning in. Good to be with you again. Highly appreciate it. If you're new to the show, we're glad you're here with us, okay? The Road to Retirement Show. So I love the audience interaction, Steve. It's fantastic. And probably, one of my favorites is just hearing from people.
1: Sure. Well, let's hear from some people, Tripp. And let's start with this. A 66-year-old just finished taxes and realized their Social Security is now partially taxable, something they didn't expect. Now, their income hasn't changed dramatically, but withdrawals from their IRA pushed them over a threshold. Is this something they can fix going forward, or is it just a part of retirement?
0: Well, the three-letter word, T-A-X, definitely a part of retirement. I mean, we're not going to be able to just get away from it. I will share with, this person asking this question, you're not the only one, okay? As a matter of fact, so many people will say, Tripp, is there any way I can get money out of this tax-deferred vehicle without paying tax? And the answer is no. I mean, you could do a qualified charitable distribution. That's money going from the IRA directly to charity, which is a great idea, by the way, for those of you that are charitably inclined. But otherwise, here's what's happened. You have no flexibility in this matter whatsoever. And the reason is you have a partner in your retirement account, and they have the majority stake. They're like 51% shareholder, you're 49. So they call the shots. I'm talking about Uncle Sam. That's the whole question is withdrawals from your IRA pushed you over a threshold. Can you avoid it? Well, let's talk about those withdrawals from your IRA. You may not have wanted the money. You may not have needed the money, but you had to take it. You were forced to take it. It was a forced distribution known as an RMD, required minimum distribution. And the thing is, your partner in your retirement account, your IRA, they told you had to do it. So, we're in general, we're working with 7-figure portfolios here at Limehouse Financial. So when our clients have to take an RMD, number one, it's not a surprise for them. And number two, they're prepared if they have to enter into a different tax bracket. We've talked with them about all this stuff. But just as an example, on a 7-figure portfolio, let's call it $1 million, a first year required minimum distribution, forced withdrawal, $40,000. So let's say you got a couple, 2 Social Securities and a pension, and then now $40,000, they got maybe rental property and some dividends. All of a sudden, they're pushed over a threshold. Is that a bad problem? I mean, I would have to say I'd much rather have that problem than have the opposite of that, which is
1: yes, of course. Having to pay.
0: That means you got no money, right?
1: Right.
0: And there are those out there that somehow manage to, get around some things. And in particular, business owners have a lot of leeway of how they can, structure taxation or whatnot. But for most of us, me, you guys out there, I don't know if we can fix this moving forward. I say it is a part of retirement, but we have to strategically plan where the income comes from. You know, when we're taking it, how much we're taking, how long it's going to last, and, you know, how much income tax burden there's going to be. Okay. How do we do that? Well, so I would say it's the written plan for retirement. I mean, it's all wrapped up in there. And folks, you know, you need this. So, I mean, I'm glad to hear that you're on time, just finished up with your filing of your taxes. Good job. You know, we talked about the tax torpedo earlier on the show today. You know, that's kind of what's happened with you guys. You realize your Social Security is partially taxable. You said you weren't expecting it. Let's just do better from this point forward. I mean, I can help you with this, okay? This is our area of expertise. So I'm not going to say something that you can ever avoid. It is a part of retirement. But moving forward, I'd say we can work towards lessening maybe surprises or eliminating surprises and providing you with the plan that's going to continue to work year over year. So let's get together.
1: 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So now they're worried they might increase their Medicare premiums in the future. How should they think about balancing extra income with long-term costs? Boy, talking about Irma once again.
0: Gosh, I don't like her. I want her to go away. Irma, I hadn't always been around. So we're talking about Medicare surcharges. We're talking about you. So paying more for your Medicare premiums.
1: Sure.
0: I want to just commend.
1: Trip, let me just define this once and for all. Irma, income related monthly adjustment amount. Income related monthly adjustment amount. Irma.
0: Translation. If you are hearing about it, like from a tax professional, you're probably caught off guard.
1: Yeah, probably.
0: And if you didn't know what it is when they mention it, you know, you have earned over the limit, or you've entered into an income threshold that's going to make you have to pay more for your Part B premium for Medicare. So, you know, this caller though is concerned that, hey, this part-time work, am I going to be forced into this next tax bracket, have to pay more for Medicare? There's a whole lot that goes into this, right? You've got to think about balancing your extra income with long-term costs. In other words, if you're bringing in this extra 40 grand, but then you're having to pay an extra, you know, between the two of you, $400 a month, you know, for Medicare, that's really a 10% erosion of what you just, you know, earned right away. Okay. Mm-hmm. In the form of a penalty, you know, you're paying more for Medicare and you're still paying taxes on the 40 grand. Let's say that's maybe, I don't know, 20%. So, I mean, you know, you're just willing your 40 grand down. There comes a time when you're like, is it worth it for me to have earned income with all of the repercussions of the potential earned income? So some of our clients we had this conversation with, what we'll share with them is, they're like, you're not doing this for the money. And their answer is no. They have an Encore career, but they're not doing it for the money. They're doing it because they have a lot to offer. They enjoy working with people. There's many different reasons they may do it. But what we share with them is, you know, hey, you've got this $2 million portfolio and you've got all these sources of income. So we've got all that covered. Why don't you know, find a way you can do what you want to do and maybe just volunteer and not generate income from it. And, you know, not everybody, but a lot of clients have done that and they've been very, very happy with that because they're not paying penalties for a higher Part B premium. They're not getting in the next tax bracket. I mean, things are going accordingly and they're still meeting their goal of, you know, their monetary goal and their emotional goal and all that stuff, right? So, I mean, how do you balance extra income with long-term costs? We just talk about it. We talk about it. So for you guys, I'm glad you can do consulting work. That's a great Encore career. Because you can do consulting work, you can control it. And so I'm just going to encourage you to control it moving forward. Watch those tax brackets, you know, watch the thresholds for Irma, you know, and talk about this. And in particular, though, come sit down with me or with my investment advisor, Jonathan O'Reilly. 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
1: 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It's been a fantastic show, Trip. Always enjoy it. One of my favorites of the week. And boy, we covered some ground today.
0: Yep, great to be with all you guys out there. Tune in next week for another great episode of the Road to Retirement Show. And until then, God bless you.
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10: Happy Sunday and welcome to Access Columbia. It is Kaylin here back in the studio with you once again. We are in the month of May, which it's crazy to think that we are already that far into the year of 2026. It's definitely something that a lot of women deal with, and it's something that's not talked about enough. May is Maternal Mental Health Month, and so I thought it would be a great opportunity to bring in a professional who definitely can talk more about maternal mental health and how important it is, especially for those living here in the state of South Carolina. We have Dr. Michelle Meyer here from the Department of Public Health. Good morning, Michelle. How are you?
12: Not too bad. Glad to be here this morning.
10: Thank you so much for taking the time. So you are currently with the Department of Public Health. Tell us a little bit about your background, how you got to where you are now, and really what led you into being in this role.
12: I started out my journey towards public health nursing, which I'm really pleased to say I have been a public health nurse now for 41 years.
10: Wow, congratulations. Thank you for all that you've done.
12: I started out in nursing school. Originally, I wanted to be a doctor, and your listeners who are old enough may remember a show called Marcus Welby, MD. I wanted to be Marcus Welby. I wanted to care for people and look at the backgrounds and the things that caused them to be ill, not just merely their pathology. And at some point during my college years, I realized that Marcus Welby was not a doctor. He was a public health nurse, and I wanted to be one too. So I worked in public health all those years, and primarily women's and children's health. So newborn home visits and well baby clinics and developmental screenings, and even writing the rules for South Carolina on what your child might have that might have to keep them out of school. Mm-hmm. So I've been very blessed. I grew up here in Columbia, moved away for a while for college and for the beginning of my career, and then came back in 2003. And at the time, I got a job at what was called DHEC, Department of Health and Environmental Control, and now I work for the Department of Public Health.
10: That's great. So like I said, it is Maternal Mental Health Month. Again, something that's not talked about enough, and something that I came across recently in terms of a statistic that was absolutely mind-boggling to me is that South Carolina consistently ranks among the highest states in the country for maternal mortality. So based off of your experience and what you know, what factors are contributing to that most in terms to the crisis here in our state?
12: Well, I'm glad you asked, because maternal mortality, let's first explain what your listeners may have heard about a report that was recently issued.
10: Yes.
12: Every year, the Maternal Morbidity and Mortality Review Committee, or what we call MMMRC, every year we review deaths of women that happened during pregnancy, around the time of delivery, and up to 364 days, or a year after the end of the pregnancy. And we're looking for things that may have caused the woman to die that were related to the pregnancy, as in, if she had not been pregnant, she would not have died. Mm-hmm. And as we look at those factors, we see that the highest rates of death, or the highest causes of death in South Carolina, tend to be hemorrhage, or you may think of it as the woman bleeding out during mm-hmm. or right after delivery. There are also cardiac problems. There are other things, but this consistently over the past few years, the number two leading cause of death that's related to the pregnancy has been a combination of substance abuse disorder or maternal mental health disorders. Mm-hmm. And those two things are often lumped together in statistics because it's hard to tease out the difference. In South Carolina, a lot of women who have issues with their mental health, who have issues with substance use, may not be able to adequately receive care, especially during the prenatal period.
10: Right.
12: There are quite a few counties in the areas where your listeners may be listening in right now that do not have any hospitals that deliver babies, and they do not have any obstetricians who could provide prenatal wow. care. And for the ones closest to in your listening area would include Barnwell, Chester, Lee, and McCormick counties. Other counties that only have maybe one birthing hospital or maybe just one maternity care provider could be Fairfield, Kershaw, Lancaster, Newberry, Orangeburg, and Saluda.
10: Wow.
12: So we find that women do not have a lot of access. A lot of women in South Carolina have to drive more than 40 miles, which often is in excess of an hour's drive, mm-hmm. to receive prenatal care or to deliver their babies. Access to care can be an issue causing care to be delayed. It can make a difference in a woman's health. And with the maternal mental health aspect of it, access to care can mean the difference between being in a regular program, perhaps where the woman is getting assistance with her mental illness or with her substance use during her pregnancy. If she doesn't live anywhere near, she's not going to be able to make those appointments. She's not going to be able to get rides. She may not be able to get convenient care.
10: Right.
12: And things can get worse.
10: Mm-hmm. What are the most common maternal mental health conditions new moms experience during pregnancy and then postpartum as well?
12: Well, during pregnancy, women may already have depression, anxiety, PTSD, a number of other conditions. The women who have those conditions will continue to have them during pregnancy. There have been some times when women's health and their mental health status gets worse because of a lot of concerns about some medications during pregnancy. A medication that may have kept the woman stable, there may be concerns about her taking that during pregnancy. After delivery or around the time of delivery, and when I say delivery, I also want to say this applies to moms who have stillbirths or miscarriages or any kind of loss of a baby or a delivery of that healthy, fat, bouncing baby mm-hmm. that we all want. The most common thing that a lot of moms experience shortly after is what people call the baby blues. And you just feel like crying and everything is not right. That tends to be short-lived. People tend to expect it. And when the mom is feeling this way, maybe she feels like she is not a good enough care provider for the baby, or she's just too exhausted, or she feels like she's not bonding with her baby, all these sorts of things. And she just generally feels down a little bit. That's what we call the baby blues. Those tend to go away afterwards. And sometimes people wonder, well, how long afterwards do you see things like postpartum depression or postpartum psychosis?
10: That was going to be my question. Like, the term postpartum depression, it's so much broader mm-hmm. than what it sounds like. So
12: postpartum
10: anxiety, OCD, PTSD, psychosis, those are all parts of that.
12: Yes. Postpartum depression tends to show up when it shows up. And it's interesting, the postpartum period, some people think of that first 6 weeks, maybe before a woman goes back and typically has that medical visit after delivery. But the postpartum period can last an entire year. And the hormones and the chemical balances that are in a woman's body that take a while to recover after she's delivered a baby. If you think about it, a full-term pregnancy, you are taking 9 months on a bodybuilding project. It's going to take you a while, more than just a couple of weeks, for your body to snap back and for your mental health to come back. Well, for women who get postpartum depression, that's a bit more serious, and this is where it's persistent for at least a couple of weeks, mm-hmm. that they're having feelings of being down, feelings of being worthless, feeling hopeless, feeling like they're inadequate. And a lot of women do not want to seek care at that point because they have this picture in their head that they should be wearing a lovely lacy nightgown and nursing this baby who is perfectly content and perfectly happy, and the house should be clean and all the wonderful things that we've seen in advertisements for products. And real life isn't an advertisement. Mm-mm. Real life is a messy baby who is spitting up. You don't look the way you think you should when you look in the mirror,
13: right?
12: And you feel bad. Now, it doesn't mean that it's not real, but those feelings can then cause a woman who is also experiencing symptoms of depression, that can cause her not to seek care. It's almost like there's a stigma. What is wrong with you? You should be perfectly fine now.
13: Yeah.
12: Postpartum depression, if it is not treated, can lead to an incredibly serious condition called postpartum psychosis. Postpartum depression can affect somewhere, possibly even as many as 1 in 5 women, but for not everybody. It could be far fewer cases. But postpartum psychosis is incredibly rare, but those are the cases that we hear about tragically where a mother does something, her brain breaks with reality, and she may harm a child. She may harm herself.
13: Mm-hmm.
12: That if someone is working with or friends with, living with, et cetera, a woman who has recently given birth, and again, within the past year, who looks like she's having a mental health break, you need to be helping that woman get some care very, very quickly. And for this or for any other maternal health issue, whether it's mental health or physical health, it's important that if a woman presents for care with what may look like a crisis, and I love that you use that word crisis because it helps us pay more attention to things.
13: Right.
12: She comes in, she needs to make sure, or you as her person who is with her, her support person, need to make sure you let somebody know that she's recently given birth.
13: Mm-hmm.
12: We have all seen examples and read horror stories of women whose health complaints were ignored. Well, of course you're tired, you just had a baby. Of course you have a headache, you just had a baby. Instead of looking at, oh, well, your fatigue, your possible seizures, your fever, your severe headache that's not responding to treatment, that could be something like preeclampsia, perhaps, before a baby's delivered. Or it could be the sign of an oncoming seizure disorder or something else that's really wrong. So that's a very long-winded answer to say we have, for sure, we expect baby blues. And we are programmed as a society to support women mm-hmm. who are experiencing baby blues. It's a little harder to recognize postpartum depression and postpartum psychosis. And again, things like PTSD, OCD, if a woman already has those things during her, before she's pregnant,
13: it's going to be heightened.
12: It could be worsened, absolutely. And medications may have been changed during her pregnancy, and she needs to be carefully managed as her body is recovering and coming back to whatever a normal state is. And she needs the opportunity to receive good care, which gets us back to what if she lives in a rural area and has to drive 40 miles minimum to a care provider. I'll share a little bit about telehealth. I'm sure you'll have some questions.
13: Yes,
12: about that.
13: We'll get into that coming up. I'm curious to get your opinion on this. Are maternal mental health struggles becoming more common, or do you just think that we're simply getting better as a society recognizing them?
12: If we look at just a physiological thing where, and I realize I'm talking with grand words at this hour of mm-hmm. the morning, but if you're just looking at the physical changes in a woman's body and in her hormones, then there's probably not a lot of difference because the same processes happen in a woman's body now that would have happened many, many years ago. but there are certain expectations. One thing that we have with our culture of social media, and I'm not a person who's going to belittle social media. I have many, many nieces and nephews
13: yes.
12: that I'm blessed to keep up with through socials. But we see people who are curating a perfect life.
13: Mm-hmm.
12: And again, the gown and the lovely house and the baby who's dressed perfectly, and et cetera. And we may feel like we're inadequate. But other people take

0: the help that they need to do something about that. What are some of those warning signs that new mothers, partners, and family members should be looking for after childbirth?
1: Well, I'm glad you asked. There is an entire campaign from the CDC called Hear Her, H-E-A-R-H-E-R. And it is a campaign where we're trying to make sure that providers and people who are around women who've recently given birth or women who are pregnant, that they listen and take things very seriously. Mm-hmm. And so there's something called the urgent maternal warning signs. And those are a severe headache, vision changes, chest pain, trouble breathing, heavy bleeding. All women are bleeding afterwards, but this right. is heavy bleeding, especially if it's resumed after it had sort of slowed down. A temperature over 100.4, which could be a sign of sepsis, or feeling extremely overwhelmed or extremely depressed. Those are the things. So some of those are, you know, your heart rate and your temperature, but the overwhelmed and depressed, those are urgent maternal warning signs, are in something we really want people to pay attention to. We talk to moms about them, hopefully during pregnancy and around the time of delivery. But if any of your listeners have been in the hospital and brought home a beautiful little baby, there's also lots of handouts and stuff that they give you, and you might not be able to remember all the things. So I'll tell you that there's an initiative that the Department of Public Health is working on called the Palmetto Birth Bands.
0: Okay.
1: And they're a bright fuchsia pink, vivid, little silicone bracelet, similar to the Livestrong bracelets or other bracelets that you get for supporting a cause.
0: Yeah.
1: And we're starting it actually in part of your coverage area at the MUSC Orangeburg.
0: Okay.
1: In the next month or so. They're going to be given to women, and they have a wording on there that says, "I am postpartum." And we're asking women to wear these for 12 weeks postpartum. Can wear them a lot longer. Again, the postpartum period goes for a year. But we're asking them to wear that so that if they need to receive any medical care, or if they are observed to be having some kind of a health problem by a friend or a family member or coworker, somebody remembers to say to the healthcare provider or whatever, "This woman just recently gave birth," or "She is recently postpartum."
0: That's great.
1: The bands have a little QR code which can be scanned, and it opens up the CDC Hear Her page with the list of urgent maternal warning signs.
0: Very cool.
1: So we're really excited to bring out those bands and see how they work for improving some outcomes. And your listeners who live in that area will know that Orangeburg is a rural community. And so there are longer distances that women in the Orangeburg, Bamberg, Calhoun, Barnwell County have to drive to get care. So if they've driven all that way, we want to make sure that they get the best care possible. So we're hoping that those vans will be something that takes off. Other states have tried it and had real good success. And again, they're really bright pink, so you won't be able to miss them.
0: We're here with Dr. Michelle Meyer in the Department of Public Health. It is Maternal Mental Health Month. Michelle, I'm curious to know, why is South Carolina seeing such severe outcomes for mothers compared to other states?
1: One of the biggest contributors to poor health outcomes is access to care. That gets us back to a term that a lot of people like to use called rurality, mm-hmm. which is difficult to pronounce, but it simply means the amount of ruralness, or how remote or widely spread out a community is. Access to care is not just how far you have to drive, but it's what sorts of providers you have access to. There are parts of the state where you are absolutely covered in people who can provide care to pregnant and postpartum women. Right here in Richland County, where we're sitting this morning, there are several hospitals that deliver babies. There are plenty of places for you to go and for you to get good care. South Carolina is a largely rural state, and so our providers are more concentrated in higher density population areas, and there are fewer people to provide care.
0: Correct.
1: So that's one thing. The other is payment. Now, this may interest you to know that over half of the deliveries in South Carolina are paid for with Medicaid.
0: Mm-hmm.
1: So there are a lot of women who may not have other health insurance, but they do have care. But then there are women who don't have Medicaid and who have other issues and may not be able to afford the prenatal care that they need, or may feel that they can't afford it. Perhaps they're... but South Carolina's numbers really do reflect access to care issues.
0: What role does stress play during pregnancy, especially?

0: especially for mothers juggling work, finances, or lack of support systems?
1: Stress plays a really large role in pregnancy, moms who are, as you said, juggling work and finances, or who may have not the kind of support system that they really need to have. It's interesting because it's kind of a hard thing to study, because a note about stress is not going to show up in a woman's medical chart or her mental health. Perhaps if she's getting mental health care, that there may be comments about stress, but it's a hard thing to measure. It again, blood pressure can be measured, pulse rate can be measured, temperatures, but the amount of stress a woman is experiencing. Weathering is a condition that is often described in studies of Black women, and it's thought to be one of the reasons for worse outcomes in pregnancy and in the postpartum period. And weathering can be the cumulative effect of living with stress, along with the effects of racism and discrimination and other social and financial effects, which then when you add that to possibly poverty or decreased access to care, can just make outcomes a lot worse. The weathering phenomenon, though, is interesting because it doesn't seem to matter how well educated the woman is or how well, how many resources she has, whether it's finances or a loving family or a large extended family, a large extended friend group. There are things that cause women's lives to be harder, especially minority women, unfortunately, in this state. And that is one of the things that is seen. That being said, one of the reasons why people like the March of Dimes or the Department of Public Health look closely at causes of maternal death. You know, I mentioned that we study every record for a woman who died during pregnancy or afterwards. Once those records are released by the coroner's office or others, we review buku details about those deaths to try to find out what happened and what can possibly be prevented. So we make recommendations, and we will continue to do that. But yeah, South Carolina's numbers have not been good. Now, they're a little bit better this year and the past 2 years than they have been, but that's not good enough for us. We want to have as much prevention as is humanly possible.
0: What are some support systems or programs that currently exist in South Carolina to help these women who are pregnant or maybe postpartum to power through and maybe, I don't want to say eliminate, because I feel like every mom deals with some kind of mental health something after they've given birth or while they're in the process of making their baby, right? But what support systems are in place for these women?
1: Well, it, again, depends on where you live, but since this is radio and so I can't hold up a big sign with a bunch of things, I want to suggest one particular resource. It's called Moms Impact, and that's I-M-P-A-C-T-T, so Impact with two T's.
0: Okay.
1: It's a program out of MUSC that the Department of Public Health works with and a lot of other folks work with that moms can call themselves. So if your listeners are Googling Moms Impact, and spell it any way you want, as long as you put two T's at the end of the word Impact, you will get that reference. You can refer yourself, your friends can refer, and one of they provide mental health care in person. They also provide it through telehealth, and they are a great resource. They will work with whatever payment source you have or don't have, but it's a really neat program that's being replicated around the state and a lot of other places. Some healthcare providers have things like centering groups or collaborative maternal health care where women can support each other. There are mental health agencies around the state. But if you want something that's easy to hang on to for your, again, since this is radio, Moms Impact is who I would recommend.
0: With
1: that
0: two T's.
1: Yes, Impact with two T's. The fact that they can do telehealth and that women can refer themselves make me really happy.
0: Yeah, especially to your point when there's not that many options for some women in some counties to be able to go into a doctor's office to at least have that telehealth option is very, very important. Were you going to say something?
1: Yeah, I don't have numbers. I would love to be able to say whether or not we have adequate numbers of mental health care providers. Certainly, we know where we have shortages of physical health care providers, for example, obstetricians or gynecologists. I don't have specific numbers because a lot of different types of healthcare and other professionals can provide mental health care, right. substance use counseling, et cetera, once they're connected with the woman who needs the care. And that's the bigger issue. But lots and lots of people can do screening.
0: Yes.
1: We are recommending that when a pediatrician sees the new baby for the first time, maybe at a couple of weeks of age, sometimes they see them even sooner, that they don't just focus on that cute little new baby that's in front of them. And, you know, they're talking about breastfeeding and diapering and all those other wonderful things. They need to be asking mom how she's doing, because a lot of women only get that 1 6-week visit with their obstetrician. Some women come in at a week or a couple of weeks and whatever, but care, there tends to be less care.
0: Yeah.
1: So we all need to be saying, how are you doing? And if we're a friend or a support person to someone, especially someone who's recently given birth, don't just say, how are you doing? Mean it.
0: Right.
1: Ask and give them permission to say that I'm not doing well. There should not be stigma. Mom should not feel like they can't tell anybody how they're feeling.
0: We're here with Dr. Michelle Meyer with the Department of Public Health. Michelle, if a mother's listening right now and she's feeling overwhelmed or anxious, depressed, or emotionally disconnected, what is the first step that you think she should take?
1: The first thing is to give yourself permission to feel the way you're feeling. Do not say to yourself, of course, I'm not giving you permission. That sounds wrong. Allow yourself to be honest with how you are feeling. If you have words and you can describe it, if you feel hopeless, acknowledge that. Don't say, I can't feel hopeless. I shouldn't be doing this, whatever. So be honest with yourself, and then be honest with someone whom you trust. And let them know and ask them to help you get care. Some women, if they're are familiar with, or maybe they've had a history of depression or OCD or other types of things, if they're experiencing postpartum depression, they may be very familiar with what symptoms to call their healthcare provider about. But if this is a new experience for you and you're feeling panicky that what is wrong with me, I can't imagine, I must be a really terrible mother. No, you're not. You're a mother who's attuned to herself, attuned to her body. In the same way we would say, if you've got a high fever, go to the emergency room. If it's 100.4 or higher, we want you to reach out to somebody if you're feeling hopeless, helpless, or worthless. And especially if you have feelings that you may hurt yourself or harm your baby or one of your other children, that's a true crisis. Don't feel like people will look down on you. People will admire the courage that it took to ask for help.
0: It's getting to be that time where we have to wrap up. But before we do go, what message would you want every South Carolina mother and family to hear about maternal mental health and seeking help?
1: Well, what I'd like to do is get rid of a couple of myths.
0: Sure.
1: That people have about myths and misconceptions.
0: Yes.
1: About maternal mental health. And the first is that mamas should snap out of it if they're depressed. I think you mentioned power through it. That can work with the baby blues, but other things may need treatment. Mm-hmm. And we cannot be asking women to power through it or to snap out of it. The other, sometimes people say, well, if you have a maternal mental health issue, you must have done something wrong. And maybe we should take your baby away from you. Absolutely not. But that's one of the reasons why women may delay seeking care, is they're very afraid that someone will attempt to take their baby away from them. And then the other is, we've briefly mentioned substance use disorder, which is part of the whole, all of our mental health numbers. We can't tease those two things out in our, as we look at things that can harm women, you know, in the post-pregnancy or postpartum period. Some women who are seeking care and trying to do their best during a pregnancy or right afterwards, who also have substance use disorder, and so maybe they're receiving care, Suboxone or methadone or something. Those women need to be admired for taking extra steps to protect the health of their child. And we don't need to do that. But if you are a woman who is experiencing a mental health crisis, again, be honest with yourself and then tell somebody. And if that person isn't taking you seriously, tell a different somebody. Get yourself some help, because your life is worth it. Your baby, I will say one other personal thing. As someone who has experienced miscarriage, we often forget about those women who have lost a pregnancy at some point, miscarriages or stillbirths or other significant outcomes. Those women also need care, and you may experience something similar to the baby blues, something similar to postpartum depression, even if you haven't carried a baby to term. Do the same thing. Admit how you feel and let somebody know. And if they don't listen, let somebody else know.
0: That's a great way of wrapping this up. Thank you so much, Dr. Michelle, for taking the time with us this morning. Can you give, we had talked about resources just a little bit ago. Can you give that website one more time, just for those who are listening in case they want to be able to go check that out?
1: Absolutely. The website address for Moms Impact is incredibly long. It's one of those complex things. But if you will Google Moms Impact, I-M-P-A-C-T-T, that's
0: two T's.
1: Impact with two T's, absolutely. That's where I would start. There are plenty of other resources, but since this is radio, let's go with something that's easy to remember.
0: Moms Impact with two T's. Thank you again for taking the time and joining us this morning. We really appreciate your insight. It is Maternal Mental Health Month. And again, if you know someone who is struggling, or if you are a mom and you are struggling, you can acknowledge that. It's okay. There are resources and people out there to be able to help you. And I hope listening to this interview is a great first step in you getting that help for yourself. This is Access Columbia. Thanks so much for taking the time to listen this morning. And we'll be back next week with another great episode. Have a great week.
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15: How often do you stop to wonder whether you should share something that's revealing, maybe even embarrassing, with a partner, a friend, or even your boss? In her new book called Revealing, The Underrated Power of Oversharing, behavioral scientist Leslie John says doing just that can help you deepen relationships that are vital to your life. We need people to trust us in order to get things like love, friendship, and career success. That's what she told us. When you make yourself vulnerable by revealing something sensitive, it does make other people trust you. In turn, when you ask someone to reveal something about themselves, showing that interest will generally lead someone to like you more. Why? Because people like to be asked about themselves, she says. It also signals that they are discriminating and choosy, but in a good way. I'm Dr. Sanjay Gupta, helping you live a better life.
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2: 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I'm Pastor Scott Robertson. This week, I'll be continuing our message that we started last week. 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Now let's get to the message. An uncontrolled mouth points to an unsubmitted heart. James says in 3:7, we'll back up. All kinds of animals, birds, reptiles, and sea creatures are being tamed and have been tamed by mankind, but no human being can tame the tongue. It's a restless evil full of deadly poison. See, the tongue is one of the hardest parts of our life to bring under control. Okay? I'm not trying to just beat everybody up today. I'm saying this is hard, but we have to do something about it. This ought not be. We can't just let it stay this way. Make sense? We need to do something about it. And we realize it's hard. We know it's a struggle. We know it's a battle. But let's do something about it. Amen? It says the problem is deeper than just manners. It's deeper than just personality. The mouth problem is really a heart problem. Psalm 141:3 says, set a guard over my mouth. Lord, help me. Set a guard over my mouth. Keep watch over the door of my lips. We need God's help, amen? Because no man can tame the tongue. We need his help to do that. It's not something we can master by sheer determination. Because you might can keep your lips closed, but if your heart's bad, it's still bad. And whenever you get bumped, guess what's coming out? Whatever's in there. So Galatians 5:16, so I say, Paul says, walk in the Spirit, walk by the Spirit, and then you will not be gratifying the desires of the flesh. He says on later on in that same chapter, he says, but the fruit of the Spirit is this, love and joy and peace and patience and kindness and goodness and faithfulness and gentleness and self-control. He says, as we daily walk in the Spirit of God, by the Spirit of God, he begins producing us this kind of fruit that we need to help us with our heart problem. Peace and patience, right? In other words, when the Spirit rules the heart, it begins to govern the mouth. So yes, the tongue is difficult to control, but the answer is not to just say, well, it's just who I am. The answer is, Lord, this part of me, I need to submit to you too. An uncontrolled mouth often points to an unsurrendered or unsubmitted heart. We not only need to have better speech habits, we also need the Holy Spirit, like I said, to transform our heart. If we're going to start trying to fix our speech, our words, then let's start at the source. The good thing is God promises that he will give you a new heart. It says in Ezekiel, it said, I'll give you a new heart and put a new spirit in you. I will remove from you the heart of stone, and I'll give you a heart of flesh, and I will put my spirit in you and move you to follow my decrees, and you'll be careful to do and keep my laws. So if our words reveal our heart, the next question is, what do we do with the words? What do we do with the words we have been speaking and the words that we have been believing? What do we do with the words that's already gone? I'll never regret a word I never said. What about the ones I've already said? Words spoken to you, spoken over you, or the words that you speak to others will either be received or rejected. Words are like seeds. And when seeds take root, they begin to grow. They can either A good seed can produce courage. A bad seed may produce fear. A good seed may develop more, produce truth, and bad seed may cause deception. Making sense? A good seed can bring hope. A bad seed can cause despair. A good seed can speak blessing. A bad seed can cause bitterness. Words are like seeds. So we should not, cannot be passive about them. We must discern them. And some words need to be received because they agree with God's word, God's truth about who you are, about who, what God says. And then some words need to be rejected because they're contrary to God's word about who you are in Christ and what he says over your life. The seed we receive can either take root and begin to shape our identity, our emotions, our reactions, our expectations. And if we continually receive words that are contrary to God's word, words of like shame and words of failure and hopelessness or fear, and we never confront them with the truth, then those seeds begin to take root in our life, and they eventually will produce anger, and they will produce jealousy, self-hatred, etc., etc., etc. But if we were to receive good seed, God's word, who he says I am, and his purposes for my life, the promises of God, and we begin to let them take root, then it begins to what? Produce faith and courage, endurance and hope and life and peace. So you have to be discerning about what you let take root. Amen? Y'all still with me? Okay. Because the seeds you receive, retain, will produce. And one of the best, I guess, revelations that I realized that I said early on was that not every word spoken to me deserves a place in my life. That was the greatest kind of revelation for me to understand in my early walk with the Lord. Not everything said to me needs to have a place in my life. Not everything that was spoken to me is not or does not have to have a place in my life. We can decide which seeds we retain and which seeds we reject. Just like the fish. Good. Bring it in. Bad, toss it out. Now, it's not enough just to reject the wrong seed. We also must receive the right seed. Receiving good seed is more than just hearing something positive. It means welcoming words that agree with God, that agree with God's truth, and holding on to them, meditating on them, thinking on them, and letting them get deep down into our heart. So it means that we don't just reject the lies. We intentionally receive the good seed into our life. Am I making sense? We receive what God says about who he is. We receive what his promises are for me. We receive the words that say who I am in him. His will for my life. I receive them into my life. And good seed, good seed must be received, retained with faith so that it can bear fruit. So see, you can come in here and you can hear these seeds today, right? And you can go out and having heard them, but not let them retain. You not retain them, right? Just like the fish, we could leave good fish on the shore. Well, what a waste that would be. Amen? So good seed must be received with faith if it's going to bear fruit. But what do we do when the wrong words have already taken root? What do I do with the words that I've already believed on, already received, maybe the bad seed in my life? Number five. I don't know what number you are on, but I'm on number five. Words that have taken root must be replaced. Must be replaced.
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2: Five words that have taken root must be replaced. Must be replaced. I'm thinking of gardens right now because it's just the image. You know, God does that to me. Sometimes I'll be preaching this outline, just going right by the notes, and all of a sudden, boom, there's a picture. It's almost like it takes over the iPad. And I say, Lord, what am I supposed to do with that? Anyway, you know, and this is, but you know, it's just, I remember when I planted a garden. It wasn't a garden before I planted a garden. You know what it was before that? A weedy lawn. And I had to take up them weeds. I had to pull them up. Right? And if I wanted a garden, I had to plant some seed in the garden. Now, I could have planted the seed in with the weeds, but that would have been, I don't know that I'd done much good, right? But I had to uproot what was already there so I could plant the good seed that I wanted to produce. Make sense? Did that make sense? Amen. And that's how, what we have to do with the words in our life that have taken root in our life. We have to say, Lord, what is it that has been spoken over me that I have believed on, even unintentionally? Lord, what is it that maybe have taken root in my life that is producing this anxiety or this fear all the time? Or me desiring ambitious? What is it that's taken root in my life? Because see, sometimes you don't even know. You don't know when that seed was planted. Sometimes you don't know who planted it, but all you know is I'm producing this stuff. Help me, Lord. What is it? So here are three words that can help us. Because some of us are dealing with the words that we've already retained and we've already let take root and already producing these harsh labels, this repeated criticism over us, these words of fear, these inner vows we've made to ourselves, these false identities, all these things. You know, those words are, you can't just manage them. Okay, you can't just, because you know what, you're just going to have to keep cutting them weeds. I love them wildflowers, but you know what, they're going to have to cut them wildflowers all the time. Or they're going to grow up in the weeds. You just got to, you can't just manage it. You got to uproot it. Got to replace it. Here's the three words for you. The first one is revelation. Revelation. We need to ask the Lord to show us what words that we have believed on that are producing this negative or this death in our life. Amen. We have to ask the Lord to help us by your Spirit, Holy Spirit, uncover any old agreements I've made, any old agreements I made with fear or with shame or bitterness or unbelief. Just, Lord, reveal it to me. And the second one is we need to repent. Repent. And y'all love the word repent, don't you? Because this is a healthy church, and healthy churches love the word repent because it means I'm getting back. I'm going right. Makes sense. Anyway, so repent is not only, we repent not only for the words that we've spoken, but the words that we've believed on unintentionally. Lord, I'm sorry. I didn't realize this was going to produce this in me. I'm sorry I trusted in that. I'm sorry I believed on that. Forgive me, Lord. Makes sense? We gotta acknowledge that. And then we gotta replace them. Replace them. We don't merely just remove the lies, but we replace them with truth. Because we want something better to grow there. So we're going to replace it with truth. 2 Corinthians, Paul writes, chapter 10, 2 Corinthians 10, 4 and 5. The weapons we fight with are not the weapons of this world. On the contrary, they have divine power to demolish strongholds. Demolish arguments and every pretension that sets itself up against the knowledge of God, and we take it captive. We take captive every thought to make it obedient to Christ. Paul is speaking about spiritual warfare here, and he's talking about spiritual warfare in the area of our mind and in our thoughts. And he tells us that we can tear down these arguments, these lies, this reasoning, and these proud ideas that have risen up against the knowledge of God or the truth of God, and we bring it into captivity. We wrestle it down and we say, no, you should submit to Christ. That's what he's saying. Now, in context, he's confronting false reasoning and rebellious thinking that resists God's truth. But the principle applies to us personally as well. We must, I wrote this down, we must reject thoughts that oppose Christ, refuse lies that exalt themselves over God's word, and bring our minds back under the rulership of Jesus. Amen. So part of that replacement is not only recognizing the lie, but it's a word called renouncing it. Renouncing the lie. Renounce is a word that means I'm going to refuse to keep calling this true when it's not. Okay? The definition of renounce is formally reject, to give up or break agreement with something. So we break agreements that we've made with these words that were spoken over us. That word is not from the Lord, and I will no longer participate in it. That's how we break agreement with it. Because until you get to that point, I want to say something. It's still down there. And if when you least expect it, when you think you're over it, all of a sudden, at the enemy's most opportune time, he'll water that. We have to reject it, renounce it, just like the fish, cast it out. So we ask the Lord, show us, Lord. Oh, Lord, I'm sorry. I did not realize. I'm going to take that and I'm going to throw it out. Refuse. I put this down. You cannot replace what you're still agreeing with. We have to be honest with ourselves about some stuff. We don't just stop, like I said, with removal, but we have to replace that lie with the truth. So we speak what builds up and what's encouraging, what is helpful, what is needed at the time. Remember, don't let any unwholesome talk come out of your mouth, but only what is helpful to build others up. And this principle doesn't just apply to those words we speak to others. They apply to the words we speak to ourselves. And I would dare say that the words we speak to ourselves may be more powerful than words we ever express outwardly. Internal words can either reinforce lies that the enemy's put into our life, placed into our mind. They can also reinforce the truth. So what you begin to say in agreement with God is how the truth of God transforms your life. He says it in Romans 12. He says, don't copy the behavior and customs of this world, but let God transform you into a new person by changing the way you think. And some of us have some faulty thinking because of some words that we've allowed to grow in our life. And it's time that we take those lies and cast them out, put God's truth in there instead, and let that truth begin to transform us. See, God is calling us into a better kind of speech. He's calling us to speak words that give life.
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2: See, God is calling us into a better kind of speech. He's calling us to speak words that give life to those around you and to you. Words that will strengthen you and to help you and to heal you and to encourage you and to minister grace to your life. First Thessalonians, Paul says, therefore, encourage one another and build each other up. He says again in Colossians 4, he says, this is a message translation, be gracious in your speech. The goal is to bring out the best in others in a conversation, not put them down. Hebrews 3:13, the writer says, encourage one another daily. Remember the spies in Numbers 13 and 14, and the 10 spies came back and gave a bad report or a negative report or a fear-filled report. Well, Caleb and Joshua were there as well, and they were two of the spies. They didn't deny the presence of the giants. They didn't deny the challenges. They simply refused to let the giants have the final word. They did not ignore reality. They just spoke in agreement with God's truth and God's promise. Life-giving words, I wrote this down, life-giving words do not ignore reality. They interpret it through the promises of God. I will do my best. Life-giving words do not ignore reality. They interpret it through the promises of God. It's not just, I'm going to say this because a lot of people in the faith movement have kind of gotten it wrong. They got off track. Name it, claim it, speak it into existence. Speak God's promises into that problem. Does that make sense? Speak God's truth to that problem. And you'll see the problem, or God's promises will take care of the problem. Make sense? It's not just me believing on something. It's, no, God's promise says. Does that make sense? So words of life are not just, words of life are not like false optimism, but they are faith-filled agreement with God's truth. If our words have power, if our words reveal our hearts, they shape atmospheres, change environments, then we must bring our speech fully under the lordship of Jesus. Amen. So what does that look like in a practical way? Well, I still got 10 minutes. I don't have but 5 more points, so we'll be okay. No, just practically. Here's some things. I don't know if they're in order. I just put them together, okay? So the first one is, why don't you ask the Lord to reveal a pattern of your speech? Reveal the pattern of your speech. Ask the Lord, Lord, what kinds of words are regularly coming out of my mouth? We've been speaking it so long, we don't even recognize it might be wrong, or might be unhealthy, or might be hurtful. Sometimes we just, because we just don't know any better, we just created this routine in our life. So Lord, what kind of words are regularly coming out of my mouth? Do I speak life or frustration? You know, do I cause fear or do I cause encouragement? Am I overly critical or am I exceedingly helpful? Pay attention this week maybe to what comes out of your mouth, especially when you're tired, when you're pressured, when you're irritated, when you're disappointed, because those are the moments that really reveal what's in there. Like Psalm 141, Lord, set a guard over my mouth. Number two, surrender one area of speech that needs to change. It's not that you're only one, but maybe focus on one and then focus on another one, right? But so I guess what I'm saying, don't try to fix everything. But let the Holy Spirit tell you where to start. For instance, maybe for some, it is complaining. Maybe for others, it's sarcasm or just being harsh. Maybe your words are filled with fear. Maybe you talk down to yourself too much. Maybe you shouldn't do that at all. Maybe it's gossip. One area, Lord, show me one area that I need to work on this week. What area of my speech do I need to focus on? Here's another one. Always assuming the worst and speaking from unbelief. You guys ready to move on? Okay, so bring that area to him honestly and surrender it to him and ask him to help you there. Number three is be discerning about the words you allow to take root in your life. Like I said, words are like seed, and not every word spoken to you needs to be received. You can reject it. Some words need to be received because they agree with God and his purposes for your life, but others need to just, oops, not here. So ask yourself, what words have I been agreeing with that do not agree with you, Lord? Number four, replace destructive words with life-giving words. So don't ask only, what should I stop saying? Maybe say, what should I start saying? So for instance, if you're used to speaking discouragement with them, speak encouragement instead. Or maybe you speak with fear, well, begin to speak with more faith. And maybe you are overly critical, well, maybe you begin to speak blessing and helpful words. And maybe you're constantly claiming defeat, maybe you begin to declare the victories. I wrote this down to be, so here's some very specifics. Speak encouragement to your spouse. Speak blessing over your children. Speak gratitude instead of complaining. Speak truth to your own heart. Amen. Number five. I ain't got but five more, but we're good. Getting there. Slow down and let the Spirit govern your response. A lot of damage is done because been talking too long. Because people speak too fast. Slow down. Think about what you're about to say. Discern what you're about to say. Put that guard over my mouth. Is this true? Is what I'm about to say necessary? Is what I'm about to say gracious? Is what I'm about to say can help others or build them up? Is this the right time? That pause may keep or prevent a forest fire. I'm just seeing Smokey and the Bear right now. You know, that pause might prevent a forest fire. Number six, practice what we talked about, revelation, repentance, replacement. If the wrong words have been received in your life, or maybe you don't even realize what is going on in me and why do I keep doing these things or believing this or acting this or feeling this, maybe begin to ask the question, Lord, reveal in me what has taken root that I am unaware of or fully aware of. That lie that says, I'll never change. Or I'm not adequate. Ones that I've often heard in my life. Ones I've believed on in my life. Or there's no hope. You might as well give up. Change course. Do something different. And let God's word begin to speak hope to you. You can all stand together. James is showing us that the tongue is small, but it's never small in consequence. It can direct, it can destroy, it can reveal what is in us, and it can reinforce life or death. So the issue is not just about, well, how can I speak better? The question is, have I surrendered the source? Because when the heart is surrendered, the mouth will begin to change. When the Spirit fills the heart, the tongue begins to come under His influence. And when truth takes root, then life starts to come out. So maybe our response today is, Lord, forgive me for my careless words. Lord, show me the lies that I have received. Uproot what is not of you. Lord, put a guard over my mouth. Help me discern my words more carefully. Help me to speak words that will help build up and not tear down. Lord, I want to be someone who speaks life to myself and others.
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0: Kits and Wham. Welcome to a Sunday morning. Appreciate you spending it with us. We'll keep it rain or shine. We'll keep the music uplifting here with some good stuff on the way. Michael Jackson on the way. I promise. Maybe not so uplifting, but some classic Eagles in just a second. We'll do that after the break here on Classic Hits coming up.
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9: 20 years ago, the average attention span was about 2.5 minutes. Today, it's just 47 seconds. Pretty disconcerting. That's according to new research out of UC Irvine. But really, this isn't our fault, at least not entirely. We can blame technology and the world around us. Attention, it turns out, is not an unlimited resource. You only have so much of it to give. Start paying more attention to what times of the day you seem to be at your mental peak. Try to knock out the more complicated stuff during that time. It's also important to take breaks every so often so you can more easily lock in when you're trying to concentrate. One expert said, even trying to visualize where you want to end your day with everything all wrapped up or with tons left to do, that can act as a real motivator. I'm Dr. Sanjay Gupta, helping you live a better life.
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Classic hits. It is expected the movie, Michael, to be surpassing the $800 million mark, breaking records for a music biopic. And it's still going strong. I think I saw it. It's on more screens today here in town than the new Spielberg movie, which is unbelievable. Classic hits. Here's John Wayne.

it's the Commodores. Interesting article in Variety Magazine, as we talked about the Commodores pulling out of the America 250 celebrations in D.C. over, I guess, politics. But Variety's article talks about some of these classic bands that maybe have, it's hard to trace any original members in, like Milli Vanilli pulling out, and who has the voice to speak for them?

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Kissy Kits. Huey Lewis on the news. Well, Madonna, she's out promoting this new album, Confessions 2. And in the interview, they asked her to name her number one, I guess, bed partner. After qualifying that she was only counting dead people, she said John F. Kennedy Jr. Madonna and John hooked up way back in the 80s. I can barely remember that. But it seems to be something in my memory. I remember. Here's Madonna and some music from back then. Material Girl, it's on 12.

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0: classic hits. It's Phil Collins. And I was a little encouraged to see Phil Collins hinting that he hasn't closed the door on some new music and maybe even touring, despite having some recent health woes. He does say he does not see himself performing at the upcoming Rock and Roll Hall of Fame induction, despite being a new second time inductee. So we'll have to hopefully just be satisfied with some Billy Idol. I know he'll be there. He's performing strong. We'll hear from him coming up next on Classic Hits.
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8: A better life with Dr. Sanjay Gupta.
9: Breast cancer is the most common cancer among women in the world. And according to a new study out of the University of Washington School of Medicine, an estimated 3.5 million cases a year are expected by 2050. Now, the good news is we've gotten so much better at screening, earlier detection, and cutting-edge treatments in many countries, including here in the United States. But even here in America, Black women have a death rate from breast cancer that is 40% higher than white women, a disparity that exists despite our world-class treatment infrastructure. So what can you do to lower your risk? Eat less red meat? Try your best to manage your blood sugar and your weight? Exercise is really important. Cut back on drinking, quit smoking. And remember this, you should start getting mammograms. At what age? 40. That's when you should start. I'm Dr. Sanjay Gupta, helping you live a better life.
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It's Michael Jackson. It's Classic Hits. And Bill West here. A lot of people going to see Michael Jackson or the movie biopic Michael still this weekend. I just checked the local theater here, and it's still on 6 screens today. So you still have time to see the movie Michael on the big screen with some good sound. And also the Nate Bargatze movies are only on like 5 screens here, so still a good I think Michael the movie will break box office biopic records. We'll see.

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0: Elton John there. When you hear some Elton, you know you got it on Classic Hits. It's Bill West. We'll play some Madonna coming up. She's doing all sorts of interviews, interesting stuff. She's promoting her Confessions 2 album, which comes out July 3rd. And someone asked her in an interview who her favorite bedfellow was in the past. And then she had to stammer and said, well, she's qualifying. She was only counting dead people, which is kind of weird. But she said it was John F. Kennedy Jr. And I kind of remember, yeah, she and John hooked up back in the late 80s. And remember, it is John F. Kennedy Jr., not RFKJ, which would be a whole different thing. So RFKJ's been making news wrangling snakes, too. So that's interesting. Coming up, Classic Hits. We'll hear from Madonna. Stand by for it.
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9: 20 years ago, the average attention span was about 2.5 minutes. Today, it's just 47 seconds. Pretty disconcerting. That's according to new research out of UC Irvine. But really, this isn't our fault, at least not entirely. We can blame technology and the world around us. Attention, it turns out, is not an unlimited resource. You only have so much of it to give. Start paying more attention to what times of the day you seem to be at your mental peak. Try to knock out the more complicated stuff during that time. It's also

Kids with Billy Joel. Hopefully you're having a good day today. Last day of May, May 31st. If you're having a birthday today, you share it with Clint Eastwood. So cool. 96 today. Tom Berenger, used to be a South Carolina, used to be a big Buford guy. Tom Berenger, 77. I'm not sure if he's still there anymore, but can still relive it with the big chill. And also, happy birthday to Corey Hart, Sunglasses of the Night. I'm going to play that a little bit later on. He's 64 today. We're nonstop. George Michael on Classic Hits.

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0: Chris Promise and Corey Hart. Happy birthday to him. Celebrating his 64th birthday today. It's Bill West. Thank you for riding along with us. Music on the way from Paula Abdul and REO. 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
4: A better life with Dr. Sanjay Gupta.
5: We all know how important it is to stay active as we age, especially as we get older. But I've come to realize that for as good as people are about getting their cardio in, a lot of older folks really don't seem to be doing the recommended amount of strength training or even understand why it's so important. It helps you stay functional and therefore independent for as long as possible. Certified strength and conditioning specialist Dana Santis says a great place to start is not with dumbbells or barbells, but with your body weight, which allows you to build strength while also learning how your body moves and where your limitations exist. It also reduces the risk of overwhelming your connective tissue, which adapts more slowly than muscles as we get older. Once you're comfortable, you can dial up that intensity, but do it slowly, do it carefully. I'm Dr. Sanjay Gupta, helping you live a better life.
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